His output was slim compared with some of his other Russian contemporaries, but what he did publish? Powerful stuff. Consider Aram Khachaturian's third ballet, Spartacus. Let's focus on the powerful tune that Khachaturian composed for the moment, all too brief, when Spartacus frees his captive wife from slavery. Here is the Cincinnati Pops to play the Adagio of Spartacus and Phrygia.

From composer Aram Khachaturian, the Adagio Spartacus and Phrygia from Spartacus. That was the Cincinnati Pops Orchestra. Eric Kunzel was our conductor. It's 5:13 here at Classical King. Mike Brooks enjoying the Classical Commute Tunes with you, hoping it's keeping you calm and relaxed as you deal with the traffic chaos, the workday wrap-up, and the weekend just around the corner. Next up on Classical King, a tune from American composer Charles Tomlinson Griffiths. He was born in Buffalo, New York, studied piano and composition in Germany, but then had to come back to the U.S. to tend to his ailing mom, and landed as a teacher at a boys' school in Tarryton, New York. He wasn't fond of the job, but it did give him time to compose gems like this piece of his we're going to hear called Clouds, the opening movement of Roman Sketches that's inspired by his travels in Italy. We're going to have the Buffalo Philharmonic celebrate their hometown boy by playing his Roman Sketches Clouds. Joanne Folletta is our conductor.

Our guitarist for that piece was Vladimir Gorbach. We heard Domenico Scarlatti's Sonata in B Minor here on the King FM Classical Commute. Mike Brooks, relaxing with you, helping you get through the traffic chaos. As we cruise along through this classical commute, let's check out a composer who used to regularly dazzle his friends with how he was able to compose with remarkable speed, sometimes writing entire works in a single sitting. Friends recall that music just seemed to flow from him almost effortlessly, as it was already formed in his imagination before it ever reached the page. That speedy guy? Franz Schubert. His Allegretto in C minor reflects that spontaneous quality. Gorgi Chaidze is going to play it for us on the Classical Commute.

On Classical King, that was pianist Gheorghe Tsaidze playing for us Franz Schubert's Allegretto in C minor. Well, our next composer on the King FM Classical Commute grew up as a sort of next-door neighbor to London's famed Westminster Abbey. You gotta wonder if Big Ben's chimes might have been an early musical influence. Well, certainly Henry Purcell's family was. His older brother was a composer and musician at the Royal Court. Younger brother and uncle, also talented musician-composers. Let's give a listen to Henry Purcell's Fantasy in Four Parts, number 10 in E minor. Fretwork is going to play it.

Henry Purcell's Fantasy in Four Parts, number 10 in E minor, played for us by Fretwork here on the KFM Classical Commute. We're next. I have a piece from Wagner's Die Meistersinger von Nürnberg. Think of the television show The Voice, but on steroids. The prize, not a bunch of cash and a recording contract, but a fair maiden's hand in marriage. The stakes are high, the pressure's on. Before it all comes to a head, well, Wagner gives us this little musical timeout to collect our thoughts. Here, the Radio France Philharmonic is with the prelude to Act 3 of Die Meistersinger von Nürnberg. Marek Janowski is our conductor.

That was the prelude to Act 3 from Richard Wagner's Die Meistersinger von Nürnberg. The Radio France Philharmonic's performance was led by Marek Janowski. It is 5:38 on this King FM classical commute. Well, it was a crisis of faith that was resolved by composer Francis Poulenc returning to the church, and that was the inspiration behind his Salve Regina. Poulenc also turned to religion when a close friend lost a life in a car accident in 1936. Here then is Francis Poulenc's Salve Regina, performed by the William Farris Chorale.

0: We heard Francis Poulenc's Salve Regina, performed by the William Ferris Chorale, Mr. Ferris himself conducting. 18 to go until 6 o'clock at Classical King. Well, coming up, we're going to check out a mazurka, find out what that's all about after this.
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0: Well, in the Polish language, the word mazurka can refer to a cake, a bird, a popular surname, and also kind of rural circle dance. Well, that last one, circle dance, that's what we're after as we listen to Frédéric Chopin's Mazurka in A Minor, and it's going to be paid for us by Peter Yablonsky.

That was music composed by a prince, Landgraf von Hessen-Moritz by name, Pavan I. Lutz Kutschoff was our lutenist on that performance here at the King FM Classical Commute. 9 minutes to go until 6 o'clock. Maybe going to go for a float down a river, fill up the old inner tube and try and cool off this weekend? Well, I have the perfect song for you. It's called Summer Night on the River by Frederick Delius. The Halle Orchestra is going to perform.

Sounds rather pleasant, doesn't it? Frederick Delius' Summer Night on the River. That was the Halle Orchestra led by Mark Elder here at Classical King. About 3 minutes to go until 6 o'clock. Remember, coming up at 6, it's the King FM Classical Dinner Hour. Some classical dessert after dinner, perhaps? Well, you can join Seth Tompkins filling in for Lisa Bergman this evening for the Classical Dinner Hour every weeknight between 6 and 7 o'clock. In the meantime, if you're a composer, living in Vienna in the late 1800s, you best get busy writing some waltzes, and that is exactly what Johannes Brahms did. Here is his Waltz in D minor. Alessio Bach's Lucille Chung play it, piano four hands.

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1: Well, hopefully your Friday has been a good one. Thanks for listening to Classical King. I'm Seth Tompkins, in for Lisa Bergman. Very grateful to be joining you for Classical King's Classical Dinner Hour tonight, an hour of music every weeknight starting at 6 on Classical King. 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Now, coming up on the dinner hour tonight, it's music from a very rough time in its composer's life. That's just about 5 minutes away. First, though, right now, music part of the special focus we've been running all this week on Classical King, music of Brazilian composers and performers, as we kind of celebrate in anticipation of Brazil Fest happening at Seattle Center this coming Sunday, the 16th. Brazil Fest, part of the Festal series at Seattle Center. We've been kind of getting ready for Brazil Fest all week on Classical King with music like this Choro No. 2 by the Brazilian composer Armando Naves.

0: a special start to the Classical Dinner Hour tonight on Classical King. 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

The Classical Dinner Hour continuing there on 98.1 FM and streaming on the Classical King app with that Dance of the Clowns, part of the music that Mendelssohn wrote for Shakespeare's play A Midsummer Night's Dream, and that performance by the orchestra of the 18th century. Now, the next music we have on the Dinner Hour tonight on Classical King is from a very rough time in the composer's life in multiple ways. Bills were piling up, audiences were getting a little bored with his music, and one of his kids had just passed away. Maybe you can hear all of that struggle in this Symphony No. 40 by Mozart. Here's the Stuttgart Chamber Orchestra.

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That's part of the Classical Dinner Hour tonight on Classical King, an hour of music every weeknight at 6, really to help you enjoy this special time of day. I'm Seth Tompkins, in for Lisa Bergman tonight, very much enjoying being with you, listening together. Now up soon tonight, keep listening to Classical King for something very special, a cello and piano program performed by two Seattle-grown musicians. That's tonight on Classical King's Northwest Focus Live. Live performances celebrating the musical richness of the Pacific Northwest, live from the Classical King studios Friday nights at 7, so just about 20 minutes away. Before that, though, music inspired by a really fantastic wedding its composer got to attend. That worked just about 5 minutes away.

William Albright, the pianist for The Entertainer, music of Scott Joplin on 98.1 Classical King, part of the Classical Dinner Hour for tonight. Now up next on the Classical Dinner Hour, think about the best wedding you've ever been to. Bet that memory has stuck with you, right? It certainly did for this next composer. When he was 22 years old, he had the good fortune to be invited to this wedding on a small rural island about 25 miles north of Stockholm. It was a beautiful wedding, but what really stuck with him was the traditional Swedish dance tunes, that music, inspiring in large part this next work of his best-known piece, The Midsummer Vigil, the Swedish Rhapsody No. 1 by the composer Ugo Alvén. Here's the Gothenburg Symphony Orchestra on Classical King.

0: Alf Van's Swedish Rhapsody No. 1 on Classical King, performed there by the Gothenburg Symphony Orchestra. That music wrapping up Classical King's Classical Dinner Hour for tonight, an hour of music for this delicious time of day, weeknights starting at 6 on Classical King. I'm Seth Tompkins, in for Lisa Bergman tonight. Very glad to be with you. 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
2: 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Enjoy. Oh, no foghorns around here. As you can see, it's a gorgeous day, almost a perfect day on this Friday evening. And as the sun goes down, you're joining us at Classical King and King.org for Northwest Focus Live. It's great to be listening with you tonight for this weekly celebration of classical music talent connected to this part of the world, the Pacific Northwest. I'm Sean McLean, and it's my pleasure to share the joy of discovering new music and new artists as we broadcast live from Spate Jenkins Studio at Seattle Opera Center, right in the heart of Seattle Center. Tonight, some Seattle natives, cellist Eric Schindler and pianist August Beck, have both graced this show several times as winners of King FM's Young Artist Awards, and it turns out they're undergraduate sophomores in the same school right now, Boston's New England Conservatory of Music. They'll be heading back there tomorrow from their hometown of Seattle, but not before sharing their music with us. So we're grateful for the rapturous performances already we've had of Rachmaninoff Cello Sonata and Shostakovich Piano Trio. Tonight, it's a different program, and if you haven't met them, pianist August Beck is 18. He's appeared as soloist with the Perugia, Italy-based Virtuosi Brunenses, with Cascade Symphony and Symphony Tacoma, and he's a composer whose works have been performed by Seattle Symphony. Cellist Eric Schindler, also a Seattle native, is 19, principal cello of Washington All-State Orchestra, and was principal cello of Seattle Youth Symphony as well. Tonight, they'll be finishing the hour with a piece from a reclusive organist who came out of retirement to a world surprised how great a chamber music composer he was, making him offers he had to refuse, except for one. But to begin, it'll be Dvorak and Mendelssohn. The short Dvorak piece called Songs My Mother Taught Me was originally for voice and piano, but it sounds so great on cello from Dvorak's Gypsy Songs, all about a mother teaching her children the treasure of melody. And right after that, Mendelssohn's Song Without Words, the last piece he wrote for cello and piano, with cellist Eric Schindler and pianist August Beck on Northwest Focus Live.

0: friend of Mendelssohn's who said maybe he wrote those as actual songs with words to be sung and then back composed them, removing the words and making them work on cello or solo piano, because that's the only way that they can sing that well. His famous Songs Without Words, Felix Mendelssohn, he did write one specifically with cello in mind. In fact, it was the last piece he wrote, and it was published after his death. That Song Without Words by Mendelssohn, preceded by such a beautiful song that was actually written as a song by Antonín Dvořák, Songs My Mother Taught Me, with its poem that was played so poetically by cellist Erich Schindler with pianist August Beck, my guest this hour on Northwest Focus Live. Erich Schindler, I'll start with you. I believe this is now your third time on this show after giving us that gorgeous Rachmaninoff cello sonata and the Shostakovich piano trio and more. First of all, welcome back. It's nice to hear you again.
1: I'm so happy to be back. I love playing here. It's such a unique opportunity that I got to have. Got to say,
0: your opening phrase took my heart. It was that opening phrase. You came in with that Dvorak. I was just in. I was right in.
1: It takes my heart away, too,
0: every
1: that
0: time.
1: Piece, man.
0: Wow. I mean, you could, as a cellist, come in boldly and make your statement, but you just kind of slid into the song.
1: Yeah.
0: Yeah, it's still with me, as you can tell. I know you started at 11 with a guest who's been on this show many times, Dr. Kevin Krenz,
1: and yep.
0: you're playing some of his technology on your cello as
1: yes.
0: well. But that's not why you have such a great sound. I was watching your Elgar cello concerto with Seattle Festival Orchestra and your Shostakovich with Philharmonia Northwest. And of course, now you're spoiled at New England Conservatory because you get to play in some of those great Boston halls.
1: Oh yeah, Jordan Hall at the New England Conservatory is by far, I think, I'm a little biased, but
0: I agree.
1: The best hall I've ever played on
0: yeah.
1: and maybe you've seen ever.
0: Don't get too used to it, but
1: I might stay.
0: So I'd love to know, you're somebody who started at age 4 on cello. Was it always cello for you, or were you another instrument?
1: Well, I started a cello at age 4, kind of, my mom was telling me, this is something you should do because I'm from a musical family. So I was like, I want to be like my brothers.
0: Uh-huh.
1: So I decided to choose a different instrument from all of them. My grandparents played the cello. But it wasn't until I got to Kevin Krenz as a teacher at age 11 that I really took it seriously. But even then, I played the bass guitar and the upright bass in jazz band in high school and middle school, which I think everyone should do.
0: I agree. Maybe drums too, but yeah. And speaking of family, you've had master classes with Matt Heimowitz and Edward Aaron, who just gave an incredible summer of performance of the Seattle Chamber Music Society. I'm going to get to talking with your partner for the evening, our pianist, August, but maybe you can tell me about how it ended up that you were both, on this show, met in this room, and then, ended up playing. You're both from Seattle, and now you're roommates at New England Conservatory.
1: Well, I like to say it's a miracle, honestly. But I think we both ended up wanting to go to conservatory or university. We were both auditioning somewhere, places we matched together with and places that we didn't. And we had no plan to go to NEC together. We kind of, as normal teenagers do, text each other a month later after auditions and said, hey, what's your top school? And we listed our top school. So then once we got our feedback from the colleges, I texted August, hey, I'm going to go to NEC with Lawrence Lesser.
0: NEC,
1: and he goes, well, I'll be damned. I'm going to NEC too.
0: There we go. Well, and you're leaving tomorrow, as far as I understand.
1: So this 7 a.m.
0: This is your last hurrah. We're so grateful that you're here. August Beck, I'm just going to, for people who haven't met you yet, I'm going to remind people, this is your fourth time on the show. After playing, I remember that incredible Berg piano sonata and the Chopin. Yeah, that was amazing. You're going to be studying with Stephen Drury at New England Conservatory. And you also get to play in the magnificent Jordan Hall, but you're no stranger to some great acoustics out there. The Basilica di San Pietro in Perugia is one of the great spaces where you've played many times, actually, already. What is your relationship to Italy, and why have you been back there a few times?
2: Well, Perugia has a music festival for young artists, and I've been lucky enough to participate twice. And one of the great opportunities you get is getting to play with a world-class orchestra.
0: Yeah.
2: And I've also been lucky enough to do that twice. I love Italy, not just because it's Italy, but because

0: kind of is a great change of pace from how life is here in Seattle.
1: And it lives and breathes music. Right?
0: Exactly, yeah. There's art all around you. And like you said, at the Basilica, you just look up, and that's all you can do is just keep on looking up.
1: So you were a self-taught composer, but then you attended the Seattle Symphony Merriman Ross Young Composers Workshop, and I guess you started taking it seriously because they've already performed your Chuseok Overture a couple of times at the Celebrate Asia concert.
0: Yes, I've been really lucky to work with one of my mentors, Angelique Poteet, at the Young Composers Workshop. And we've been working on, we did work on kind of developing my voice as a composer, because as a pianist, we all want to emulate Prokofiev, Rachmaninoff. And it wasn't until actually another composer, we had a masterclass with Rina Esmail, introduced me to the blend of European and Western music. And
1: yeah, you have a great video of performing one of her works. It's
0: yes,
1: just staggering.
0: Ron de Bessant at Seattle Chamber Music Society. Yeah. And that really inspired me to look at my own culture and examine what music I could find a balance with my kind of Western upbringing as a pianist.
1: And making reference to the festival that happens in Korea, right?
0: Of course, yeah. Chuseok's actually coming up.
1: Yeah,
0: and
1: right.
0: So pay a visit on the Seattle Symphony website.
1: Now, you mentioned, you know, as pianists, we all kind of want to jump into the Prokofiev Rachmaninoff world because they exploded the piano. Your piano concerto that was done by Tacoma Music Collaborative, is it in that kind of Prokofiev?
2: It's the best of both worlds.
1: Our cellist jumping in to make his...
0: He got the great pleasure of listening to me work away at it nonstop, the same phrase, probably hundreds of times. So he might know the piece better than me. But I would say that it was my love letter to piano concertos. As you said, growing up, all I'd do is just open up a Prokofiev or Rachmaninoff concerto. And even though I couldn't sight read it very well, I just loved feeling it in my fingers. And then
1: that
0: sound I wanted to develop.
1: As pianists, we can all play Prokofiev 3 just at 1/8 the tempo, right?
0: Yeah, or just pretend that we're playing it and hum the other parts that we can't.
1: So you have a great YouTube channel with Rachmaninoff's second piano concerto at the Music Fest Perugia. Highly recommend people. We'll give a link at the end of the show. But you also worked with the cousin five times removed of Igor Stravinsky.
0: Yes,
1: I'm speaking of Marius Stravinsky, who is conducting that.
0: Yeah, it was a great experience. Very short rehearsal time, but in that little bit of time that I got to work with Marius, we were able to find some good collaborative spirit in the Rachmaninoff. That's on my YouTube channel. Yeah.
1: Well, we'll make sure that people can see that YouTube channel. But we're going to take a quick break here, and when we come back, we'll hear a piece from a reclusive organist who had this hit violin sonata that was such a hit suddenly to the world who didn't really know of his name that it provoked versions sent to him for approval for other instruments like that were up there in the violin range, like flute, oboe, clarinet. He said, no way, I'm not signing off on that. But see if you can guess the instrument that got his stamp of approval. It'll be just ahead here on Classical King.
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1: It's Northwest Focus Live here with August Beck, pianist, and Eric Schindler, cellist. And the big piece for the evening, we're going to start in a few minutes, is by an organist. When I was living in Paris, I saw a statue of this guy with an angel sweeping down, whispering into his ear as he was improvising on the organ. César Franck was known mostly as an organist. He wrote a symphony, but he wrote especially a hit violin sonata in four movements that it just seems to have the best of all worlds. Just as Eric Schindler said of August's piano concerto that contained the best of all worlds, I feel like this violin sonata that he wrote contains the best of all the French qualities, except we don't have a violinist here. We have a cellist. But you, August, are the pianist for this César Franck. I wonder if there's, as you play it, do you feel you're entering this sort of, I don't want to say impressionist world, but it's definitely not Rachmaninoff and Prokofiev.
0: No, it's probably one of the most outstanding piano parts I think ever written for a duo work. I remember looking at it for the first time and first of all going, oh, this is really hard, but also falling in love with the harmonic writing and these just gorgeous interplay between whatever instrument really it is and the piano. And I think the piano is clearly the one constant in the all the arrangements. So it plays this really critical role.
1: It's got these colors of proto-jazz and kind of Scriabin, but it's before them, right? And so you just have to wonder where he came up with these sounds that we would later hear in Duke Ellington. You know, it's
0: exactly,
1: crazy.
0: Yeah.
1: I mean, he just invented it, right? Because he didn't have that... That frame of reference wasn't there for him to seize from, so it's
0: yeah. I think his ear for that lush kind of Duke Ellington, almost as you said, pre-jazz kind of chords, and as well as this understanding of classical structure, which permeates the entire piece, and the fact that we never lose that opening theme that the cello has. It's this kind of constant cyclical form that Franck loved to use. I think is. Probably is one of his most successful.
1: He was accused of being too much like Beethoven, too obsessed with form as music was starting to, you know, scatter into more formless forms. But that's what holds this whole piece together, is exactly what you said, almost a fractal quality of the tune coming back in every possible permutation.
0: Yeah, of course.
1: Yeah. And as a cellist, Eric, you're not playing a cello part, you're playing a violin part that's been transcribed. But it shouldn't be a big deal, right?
2: It's hard.
1: Is it?
2: It's quite, yeah.
1: Yeah? How?
2: Well, I mean, some editions has the cello not going up so high. It's always about the register. And, you know, some cello, I'm not doing it today, but some cellos go like ridiculously high, and I'm not that good yet. But
1: into the violin upper
2: into
1: range.
2: The violin register. But yeah. There are some parts in the movement where it says octave above, if you want to, which I think was great, because... Sometimes I don't want to.
1: Sometimes you do and sometimes you don't, depending on the day, maybe, or...
2: Yeah, Monday through Wednesday.
1: Okay. Disclaimer has been heard here. After its premiere, this violin sonata, people were just hammering this poor composer, saying, you know, can I get a version for flute? Can I get a version? And he just kept saying no. Cello is the one that César Franck said, yeah, I can sign off.
2: I think that says
1: that
2: something.
1: It does. Anything you want us to listen out for in this piece when you play it, something that means something to you?
2: Well, like you said, the form of the movement is very unique. We just played Rachmaninoff, you know, the whole thing last year. And the movements are fantastic, but the way that Franck arranges his movements to be together, some people even play it a tocca, even though he doesn't write it that way.
1: Meaning from one movement, just launch into the
2: just
1: next.
2: Just right
1: one.
2: Into it, yeah. Like full-on missile-like. So
1: yeah, give us nice, clean endings.
2: Right.
1: Because we're going to want to listen to them individually in the future, okay? Deal?
2: Deal. Deal.
1: All right, let's hear César Franck's violin sonata in an arrangement for cello. This piece from this organist who came out of retirement to a world surprised that he was so amazing. They thought he was kind of a one-hit wonder with this violin sonata, sent him all these versions, but cello was the only one he said he wanted to sign off on. We're going to hear our guest performing this four-movement sonata by César Franck to conclude our evening on Northwest Focus Live with cellist Eric Schindler and pianist August Beck live.

0: I want an audience of 1,000 so we can hear the after that. That is a performance for the ages from an 18-year-old and a 19-year-old musician who have graced us with their presence before heading back as sophomores at New England Conservatory on an early flight tomorrow morning. Many times guests on this show, cellist Eric Schindler and pianist August Beck, playing that violin sonata by César Franck in a transcription for cello that shocked Parisian audiences back in 1886, who wondered what else this Belgian composer, César Franck, had tucked away in drawers if he was this good. He gifted the finished work to the brilliant violinist Eugène Ysaÿe as a wedding present, and at the premiere, the sun was setting in a painter's gallery, and they refused to turn on the lights. So the original performers did it from memory. You guys, I feel like that's almost in your memory. I didn't see a lot of sight reading going on there. Eric, am I right?
1: Yeah, I mean, a piece gets stuck in your head.
0: Yeah.
1: And you can't get rid of that, so.
0: It's such a dramatic piece, and you guys did such a beautiful job with
1: that. Thank you.
0: Yeah. I know, August, that I think both you and Eric play in New England Conservatory's Community Performances and Partnerships program to get music into underserved neighborhoods, is that right?
2: Yes, that's correct. NEC has one of the most amazing community outreach programs, and I mean, one of our goals, certainly for next semester, as well as the last one, was to engage ourselves in Boston's community more. We've done a lot in Seattle, and so we wanted to carry that over because the real joy in music is getting to share it with everybody.
0: Yeah, and people need to hear that in neighborhoods where they've never heard that, among other things. It's great. You'll be bi-coastal in your musical generosity. I'm thinking about how much you love the hiking and skiing in the Pacific Northwest, Eric, in particular. You're going to be in a city where the best qualities are man-made. And it's the opposite here in Seattle, right?
1: Exactly.
0: In fact, I think you're still taking advantage of your... Was it 3 years ago you got your Eagle Scout Award?
1: Yes, I did.
0: Yeah. So I hope you get some, I hope you got some good hikes in this summer. Of course, you'll be back. I'm assuming you'll be back next summer.
1: I hope so, because this last summer I was unfortunate to have another right shoulder surgery.
0: That can take a whole summer.
1: It does take a long time. But thankfully, because a little shout out to Pacific Northwest Sports Institute, Tyler, my physical therapist. Thank you, Tyler, for digging in my shoulder and making it better.
0: Yeah, it all connects to the sound of the cello, so thank you, Tyler. And August, last time you were on this show that I was hosting, you were donning your Klay Thompson jersey and watching Warriors basketball games, but Thompson now plays for the Dallas Mavericks. Are you still doing that?
2: Yeah, thanks, Sean, for bringing up probably one of the most tragic moments in my 18
1: this
2: years.
1: This is his last show.
2: Of course, I'd like to thank you guys for having me on 4 times. I mean, the 4th time is great, but you know, if we mention the Klay Thompson trade, I might break down in tears.
0: I'm glad we brought this up after you played.
2: It would have been more dramatic, I think.
1: Just give me a solo show. I don't care about basketball.
0: Yeah, okay. August upcoming, this is all the way in April, but we should mention that yet again at Seattle Symphony, this time at Nordstrom Recital Hall as part of their chamber series, you have a piece you haven't even started writing, right? That's going to be with the amazing violist Mara Gurman.
2: Yes.
0: And with double bass and flute, but you're not writing for yourself. There's no piano part.
2: No. One shout out Mara. She's probably one of the sweetest people ever. And she was nice enough to give me this opportunity. And it's going to be a little inspired by the Schulhoff concertina, which has the same instrumentation.
0: On the program.
2: I absolutely love writing for instruments that aren't mine because I feel the piano sometimes actually restricts my creativity because of all the great pianists that I've played and learned to love. And so getting a rather wacky ensemble of double bass, viola,
0: and flute
2: would be, I think, really fun. I have some ideas, and Mara and I have been really excited about this.
0: Yeah, we'll be excited to hear it. Well, I hope you guys continue to play once you graduate from NEC together. That's a couple of years away, but I assume you're going to continue to do duo concerts in the remaining years there.
1: If the money follows, yeah.
0: If the money follows. You heard it, and we'll send you to our Instagram page so that you can find out more about Eric and August. Thank you once again for bringing gorgeous music on.
2: Thank you,
0: Sean,
2: for having us on.
0: Fantastic.
1: Thank you so much. It's always a pleasure.
0: And thank you for joining us for Northwest Focus Live. 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David Wall, our videographer tonight, and Michelle Maestas-Simonson produces. 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

0: This has been a Northwest Focus archive broadcast from 2 years ago with cellist Eric Schindler and pianist August Beck. Just ahead, we think outside the box.
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How are we going to think outside the box with Johann Sebastian Bach and his contemporaries this Friday evening? Well, we'll start with the composer in his 50s, who decides which works will represent him to future generations. And the outside the box part pays to have them printed, which wasn't so much done. The cliche that Bach was forgotten after his death, well, not quite true. He was famous during his lifetime as an organist and a keyboard virtuoso, and his keyboard works remained quite esteemed long after he died. In fact, in his last 25 years, Bach knew exactly what he was doing. He was writing pieces that would serve as, you could call them his musical testament, his vision of composing. And he had them printed, which was very unusual for a composer in the 1730s. He published his Klavierübung, four books of keyboard music. The first book contained six partitas, suites, really, but more serious and intellectually demanding than his earlier French and English suites. He was at a riper age and less interested in dance rhythms and more in the textures, the structures, polyphonic, lots of interweaving tunes that could engage our mind as the listener. This fourth partita we're going to hear is probably the most opulent, beginning with a French overture with that dotted dun-da-dun-da-dun rhythm and ending with a brilliant gigue, which is how he ended all of his six partitas, with lots of surprises at every turn. Bach's testament that he had printed, his fourth partita, played here by Alexis Weissenberg.

Usually what Bach does for his final jigging tune in his suites is to take the original tune for his fugue and flip it upside down, but this time, in that fourth partita, he just brought in an entirely new theme in the second half and then combined it with the opening one because, you know, it wasn't complex and sophisticated enough. Compositional flex from Bach, showing off his mastery of counterpoint and played there by Alexis Weissenberg, that fourth partita. With contemporaries of Bach who also think outside the box, this guy knew how to give three lives to one melody. In 1705, George Friedrich Handel was a youngin. He was working in Germany. He wrote an opera called Almira. In the third act, there's a slow, elegant saraband dance. Nice tune. 5 years later, he recycled that melody for an oratorio called The Triumph of Time and Truth, setting it to words about leaving thorns and taking roses, a song about pleasure, sung by a character literally named Pleasure. Go on four more years in 1711. Handel uses the same tune again, this time for his opera Rinaldo. Now it's a soprano aria called Lascia ch'io pianga, Let Me Weep, sung by a woman who's held captive pleading for her freedom. It was a triumph, this Rinaldo, and Handel's kind of breakthrough in London, and it's this version, The Heartbroken Plea, that became one of the most famous arias in all of Baroque opera. Same melody, three completely different meanings. This is Lascia ch'io pianga from Handel's Rinaldo.

0: The man knew how to write a tune and to recycle it, with a winner on the third pass, putting it into his opera Rinaldo, Lascia Ch'io Pianga, with some talent that spends a lot of time in Seattle, playing with our early music group, soprano Karina Gauvin there, with Alexander Weimann conducting Tempo Rubato for that beautiful sung Handel. And speaking of singing, something big is happening on Sunday evening. We're going to give you the live broadcast of the 70-year anniversary of one of Seattle's most cherished musical traditions. It's the Compline Choir's 70th anniversary, and for the first time in 26 years, the men's and women's Compline Choirs are going to be performing together under the direction of Jason Anderson and Rebecca Gilmore. There will be organ and piano and even harp for this celebration. We'll start the evening from 9 to 9:30 with a half hour of Compline recordings, and then we'll have the live anniversary service on Sunday night. After that, the Organ Loft continues the celebration with some beautiful Peter Halleck music as well. Tune in Sunday night at 9 for the tribute and 9:30 for the live broadcast of the Compline Choir's 70th anniversary.
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0: In a couple of minutes here on Classical King, when a devout composer dreams in medieval colors, a city gate opens and history rides out. But first, a really imaginative transcription of a solo piano piece, one of Debussy's preludes called The Interrupted Serenade, with this gorgeous arrangement by the Sakura Cello Quintet, five cellos.

Don't photobomb my moment with my beloved. Don't interrupt my serenade. That prelude number 9 from the first book of preludes by Debussy called The Interrupted Serenade. Not in its original solo piano form, but with an arrangement by Peter Myers, one of the 5 cellists with the Sakura Cello Quintet, here on listener-supported Classical King. And when I say listener-supported, that's a way of thanking you for what you made possible last week when you really stepped up to support the music you love. We are 100% community-supported, so if you're one of the many who stepped up to give your generosity so that everyone beyond the Pacific Northwest can enjoy the commercial-free classical music every day, we thank you. And now a little bit of pageantry, medieval pageantry, to meet romantic sound from Anton Bruckner, who was 50 years old when he finally had a hit. This Symphony No. 4 we're going to hear, nicknamed the Romantic, premiered in 1881 in Vienna, got him some thunderous applause. And the nickname Romantic came from Bruckner himself. He imagined the music as a kind of medieval scene with city gates opening at daybreak, knights riding out on proud horses, all wrapped in the magic of nature. For once, the often insecure composer was speaking of images and in images that audiences could immediately grasp with this Romantic Symphony No. 4.

0: And finally, as conductor Pablo Heras Casado releases the timpanist, the kettle drum player of Anima Eterna Bruja, from his obligation to roll that timpani and hit that final note, we come to the conclusion of the Fourth Symphony in E-flat, The Romantic by Anton Bruckner. Now, speaking of percussion, five percussionists are coming together tomorrow at 1 in the afternoon in beautiful Whidbey Island, as the Festival of Global Music concert continues with Percussion on the Rock, five percussionists playing music of Carlos Chavez and Andy Aiko and even John Cage. You can make it to this afternoon concert tomorrow with a click on our calendar at classicalking.org.
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0: Guitarist Sharon Isbin playing one of the Venezuelan waltzes by Antonio Lauro, who named them after his niece, her sister, and in that case, the one called Natalia, which we just heard played. That's the name of his own daughter, captured in guitar music. From a family tribute and honoring to a sonata that summons devils just ahead.
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0: the Olympic Music Festival, presenting classical concerts in Port Townsend, August 8th through the 30th. 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More info at olympicmusicfestival.org.
2: Tacoma Opera, presenting Wagner's Die Walküre, October 9th and 11th at Tacoma's Pantages Theater. The second work in Wagner's Ring Cycle, this production continues Tacoma Opera's multi-year presentation of the complete Ring, featuring a cast of international artists. 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
0: Now we've got a colorful piano composer who believes he's practicing actual sorcery every time he sits down at the keyboard. It's 100 years ago in Russia, actually more specifically 113 years ago in the year 1913. Let's start with that black magic number. The country is lurching toward revolution, and Alexander Scriabin is convinced that he's summoning Satan through his piano. His ninth piano sonata opens with these slithering figures, like something crawling out from the underworld. He insisted he was practicing sorcery when he played it, and he wasn't entirely joking. This was an era when some Russian artists were experimenting with occult rituals that went far beyond parlor games. I mean, think eating human flesh and drinking blood, that kind of thing. Anyway, the music moves between two worlds, nightmarish figures built on his mystic chord that writhe and howl, interrupted by a seductively beautiful second theme that Scriabin called dormant saintliness. But don't be trapped by that seduction. It returns at the end in a march tempo, and it's clear that the siren is the devil himself. Scriabin called it nightmarish visions of wickedness, and it remains one of the most unsettling pieces in the piano repertoire, in a beautiful kind of way. Here is Alexander Scriabin's Piano Sonata No. 9, The Black Mass.

0: the perfect pianist for a composer who saw colors when he was writing music, the synesthete Alexander Scriabin, played there by a man who will spend days picking out a piano before a concert, waiting for the right ability to produce those colors. The Frenchman Pierre-Laurent Aimard playing that ninth sonata of Scriabin, The Black Mass. And that sonata was part of the composer's preparation for his ultimate work called Mysterium, which was going to be a seven-day performance in the Himalayas that would supposedly shatter the universe and replace humanity with nobler beings. This dramatic composer, however, died before his apocalyptic vision was unfulfilled when an infected pimple on his lip eventually became blood poisoning, and Scriabin died at the age of 43. That Black Mass, nothing, well, it's one version of Raging Against the Dying of the Light. The one we've got coming up is more like Acceptance.
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0: A different kind of Russian music from the one we just heard here on Classical King, with the final contribution to the string quartet genre from Dmitri Shostakovich. And he shares something with his beloved Beethoven here, in that he's willing to stretch time out as his health is declining, and he's completing this piece in a Moscow hospital in the year 1974. This is unique in the string quartet repertoire in that all six movements are marked slow. Adagio, even adagio molto in one funeral march movement, which kind of repeatedly collapses in on itself. You've got moments that recall fading guitars and another that hints at the Russian Orthodox chants for the dead. It gives you some indication of the state of Shostakovich's mind that during rehearsals, which he attended in a hospital bed, he asked the string quartet to play this opening movement, elegy as it's called, quote, so that flies drop dead in midair and the audience start leaving the hall from sheer boredom.

0: Le Sorel String Quartet, playing the final string quartet of Dmitri Shostakovich, his 15th, that is consistently in the dark key of E-flat minor. Some great string playing there from that quartet, and those kinds of string players are being formed right now by a music education program for underserved youth in this part of the world, Key to Change, who are celebrating their next generation of young musicians with a concert at their Renton Key to Change studio tomorrow at noon. It's a free event that you can see the progress of the students and maybe sign one of your kids up for that. Become part of the Key to Change community. Their community concert is on our calendar at classicalking.org. Well, if the Shostakovich we just heard banishes all earthly hope, the piece that's waiting for us not only is all about hope, but certainty of victory.
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0: If you're a World Cup soccer fan and go way back as a fan, this next opera tune will be very familiar, as Luciano Pavarotti made it famous, and then it's been performed at many World Cup events since then. But what you don't often get in Puccini's None Shall Sleep, Nessun Dorma, about the prince who knows that the princess, cold as she is never going to be able to guess his name, even with all of her minions sent out all night long to find out his name. What you don't often get is what the choir then sings after the famous high note on Vincerò, I will win. They come in affirmingly to sing the sun, life, eternity, light of the world, and love. Laugh and sing in the sun of infinite happiness. Nessun Dorma.

the choral affirmation we rarely hear when we hear that famous Puccini aria, Nessun Dorma, from Turandot. But that's usually cuts off before the choir comes in to sing of the glory and of the happiness that's been found since the ice princess's heart has been broken open by the prince winning Vincerò. They were singing glory at the end there. And the they was the orchestra of the Royal Opera House, Covent Garden, and London Voices, conducted by Mark Elder. Who was our princely tenor? Roberto Alagna, for that victory piece in music. Well, from victory to triumph. In fact, quote, from the darkest of tragedy, we come together to find a way to rise above that tragedy, and we triumph. Those are the words of the American composer Kataj Copley, who started writing in 2017. This was like his second or third piece, and he's gone on from there. He says it's about the afterlife, this brass band piece. The beginning represents the unknown. The first tune, played by the beautiful euphonium, represents the song of the angels, and you'll know when it bursts into euphoria that the souls have ascended to heaven. It's called Beyond for Brass Band.

From the American state of Georgia, Kataj Copley, the composer of more than 100 chamber works, especially for a wind ensemble. It was his piece Beyond that we heard played by Brass for Uncommon Times, led by Brian Kaufman. A new release just came out last month here at Classical King. Kataj is one of the founding members of the New Black Vanguard, a collective dedicated to the promotion and advancement of black composers. And you may be a regular listener to Unmute the Voices here on Classical King, hosted by Dr. Quentin Morris with the music of composers of color. Well, Dr. Quentin also has his Key to Change, which is a music education organization for underserved youth and students of color who are making their big community concert summer festival celebration tomorrow at noon in Renton, with details on our calendar at classicalking.org. Here's the late great Hungarian pianist Zoltán Kocsis playing Rachmaninoff.

0: ending almost unceremoniously, but it's got to end at some point. That Etude Tableau in C minor that wanders under the fingers of the late Zoltán Kocsis, a listener-supported classical king. A sense of celebration is very much what's happening Sunday night when we bring you a 70-year anniversary celebration of one of the most cherished musical traditions in Seattle, the Compline Choir. And after 26 years, the men's and women's Compline Choirs are going to be brought together with organ and cello and harp for a half-hour tribute. We're going to start this 70th anniversary celebration at 9 o'clock on Sunday night, and then at 9:30, the live anniversary serviced. And after the broadcast, the Organ Loft will continue the celebration with Roger Sherman playing some wonderful Peter Halleck, who is the composer in residence for the choir. 4 years. This has been going since 1956. You can celebrate their 70th anniversary Sunday night at 9.
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0: Classical King is celebrating the contributions of Brazilian composers, performers, conductors. All throughout the week, you may have noticed the Brazilian theme in advance of Seattle Center's Brazil Fest coming up on Sunday, part of their Festal Cultural Festival. If ever I've seen two musicians who are fused at the soul stem, it's the two brothers Assad, Sergio and Odair Assad, the Brazilian guitarist duo. And they collaborated a lot with Nadja Salerno Sonnenberg, the violinist, and that led to a triple concerto for violin, two guitars, and chamber orchestra called Origins. It's a bridging of South American musical idioms, especially Brazilian, with the Italian heritage that they share with Nadja. And so there is this ostensible triangular dialogue between the solo violin and the two classical guitars. The thing is, these two guitarists play so much like one instrument, it still really just feels like a dialogue, not a trialogue, between Nadja and the one mega guitar played by the Assad brothers, Sergio Assad and his Concerto Origins.

0: Yeah, that's the other thing. No retakes when you're live, but that's okay because the brothers Sergio and Udayir Asaj, they never make mistakes live. They're just solid. Now that is the very appreciative audience in the Sala São Paulo with their symphony orchestra led by John Neschling, Sergio and Udayir Asaj, and violinist and friend Nadja Salerno Sonnenberg for the concerto that Sergio wrote for Nadja, with their first two movements being a tribute to her Italian heritage. He calls the concerto Origines from the Latin that comes from the genitive singular form of origin, meaning of a source. Well, the Brazilian source of that music is thematic this week on Classical King in advance of Seattle Center's Brazil Fest on Sunday. Check out this Festal Cultural Festival at seattlecenter.com/festal.
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0: Let's hear from a composer who supervised a staff of 31 musicians, including organ and strings and male adult singers, as well as choir boys, two of whom were the 7-year-old Joseph Haydn and his younger brother Michael. This composer was Johann Georg Heute, and he wrote this overture,

from a very influential composer in his day, but that's how history goes. Not all names are remembered. Johann Georg Reuter, who employed the young Haydns in his choir, wrote that concerto or overture in six parts that we heard played by the Capella Istropolitana with two trumpeters. And now we hear from a lady who had to endure what many women did who wanted to be composers two centuries ago. Her father disapproved of her musical education. She had to fight at the conservatory to be able to even take the courses she wanted to, and ended up being the first female composer ever awarded the Légion d'honneur in 1913. She is Cécile Chaminade, who was warmly welcomed when she came to this country. In fact, some of her pieces like the Scarf Dance and the Ballet No. 1 and this one, the Fileuse, were particularly popular. Fileuse, the French for a spinner.

Mark Viner was the pianist spinning all over the 88 keys in that piece called Spinner or Fileuse, the concert etude by Cécile Chaminade. Now, it's going to be standing and spinning to try to stay warm now as Antonio Vivaldi gives us a feeling of what Venice is like in the winter, one of his Four Seasons violin concerto. This is the winter one, to which he attaches the words, shivering, frozen amid the frosty snow and biting, stinging winds, running to and fro to stamp one's icy feet, teeth chattering in the bitter chill.

Hurry up across the ice before it cracks up. It's Antonio Vivaldi's Portrait of Winter from the Four Seasons, in this case with Iona Brown, not only the violinist, but the leader of the Academy of St. Martin in the Fields for that winter violin concerto. 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
1: Well, I hope your weekend's off to a fine start. Thanks for spending some of it with Classical King. I'm Peter Newman, and shortly, we'll learn about a composer whose life was almost fictional. Well, Mozart was in Munich looking for work. Didn't land a job, but he did learn about a warmer, freer style of music than his old stomping ground of Salzburg. He picked up a set of sonatas, violin sonatas, by a now obscure composer by the name of Joseph Schuster. Sent some of the music back to his family with a note that basically said, "These are pretty good, but I can do better." The result was his own set of sonatas, including this sonata in C major. The violinist here, René Corposan, the pianist, Kit Armstrong.

Renaud Capuçon played the violin, Kit Armstrong the piano, that violin sonata in C major by Mozart. Here at 98.1 Classical King, and shortly a composer whose life was, well, to us, almost fictional. Composers love writing dances, especially those inspired by their homeland. Dvorak had his Slavonic dances, Bartok his Romanian dances, Malcolm Arnold composed Scottish dances. But the composer who kind of started the ball rolling in this form was Brahms, with his very successful and influential Hungarian dances. Here's the first. Here with the Southwest German Radio Symphony Orchestra of Stuttgart, Georges Prêtre conducting.

George Pratt conducted the Southwest German Radio Symphony Orchestra of Stuttgart for the Hungarian Dance No. 1 by Brahms. I hope your Saturday is going well so far. In just a moment, we'll have for you a composer whose life was, well, to us, almost fictional. Classical King is 100% community supported, and our community really stepped up last week for the music. Thank you so much for supporting Classical King and keeping the music playing. Now that composer, well, much of what we know about Giuseppe Maria Cambini probably isn't true. Was he really kidnapped by pirates in Naples? Did Mozart accuse him of trying to sabotage a performance of his in Paris? Was he found dead in a French mental hospital? He's kind of the anti-Zelig of the late 18th, early 19th century. Most of what he wrote just disappeared. Much of the 600 pieces of Cambini's music is scattered around the world in libraries, now getting the attention he deserved. For someone nearly anonymous, well, he was really good. Here's a wind quintet in F major by Giuseppe Maria Cambini, here played by the Avalon Wind Quintet.

0: The Avalon Wind Quintet and the Wind Quintet No. 3 in F major by one Giuseppe Maria Cambini. Shortly here at Classical King, Haydn, piano sonatas, and tree rings.
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0: Here's the beautiful arrangement by Charles Gounod of Bach's Ave Maria, here played by Yolanda Condonassis.

Yolanda Condenas has played the harp for the Ave Maria, the arrangement here by Charles Gounod of music by Bach. Coming up at 6 o'clock this morning, Tchaikovsky channeling his inner Mozart. Listening to the 62 keyboard sonatas of Haydn, kind of like trying to determine the age of a tree by its rings, was during Haydn's long life that the keyboard evolved from the harpsichord to something like the modern piano we might recognize today. The early ones written for his students, they would have been played on a harpsichord or a clavichord. Around the middle of the batch, they start becoming more suited to that newfangled forte piano. Here is Music in Transition, the Piano Sonata No. 31 by Haydn, here played by Zsolt Kocsis.

0: Jolton Kuntzis played the piano for that Sonata number 31 in A-flat major by Haydn. I hope you're having a wonderful Saturday morning. Thanks for spending it with Classical King. I'm Peter Newman, and shortly Tchaikovsky channels his Inner Mozart.
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0: Tchaikovsky, like most of us, admired and loved the music of Mozart. Unlike the rest of us, he could channel that love into music to honor Wolfgang. That's pretty much what his Serenade for Strings is, an opening movement that's a big nod to Mozart, a waltz that substitutes for an 18th century minuet. The whole structure of this piece screams classical with a Russian romantic twist. The Serenade for Strings in C major by Tchaikovsky. Here's the Bavarian Radio Symphony Orchestra, Colin Davis conducting.

0: The Serenade for Strings in C Major by Tchaikovsky. Here with the Bavarian Radio Symphony Orchestra, Colin Davis conducting. Shortly here at Classical King, the Castles of Spain.
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0: Well, how do you get more than one nickname? Try moving around a lot. Johann Sebastian Bach, he's often referred to as Papa Bach because of his many musical children. His youngest, Johann Christian, he was known as the London Bach. And Carl Philipp Emanuel, he was known as the Berlin Bach, until he moved. Then he became known as the Hamburg Bach. He bounced around a lot, and that's why in 2014, for the 300th anniversary of his birth, there were celebrations in Berlin and Hamburg, but also in Frankfurt, Potsdam, Leipzig, and Weimar. Hey, let's party like it was 1714, the Cello Concerto No. 3 by Carl Philipp Emanuel Bach. Janosch Starker plays the cello, here with the Santa Fe Festival Orchestra.

Jano Starker played the cello with the Santa Fe Festival Orchestra, the Cello Concerto No. 3 in A Major by Carl Philipp Emanuel Bach. Here at 98.1 Classical King, and shortly we'll explore the castles of Spain. Well, pour yourself a cup of coffee and start your Sunday morning fresh. Sunday Sunrise, it's 2 hours of peaceful choral and vocal music with Lisa Bergman. Catch it tomorrow morning starting at 6 o'clock, right here at Classical King. One of the things the great Spanish composer Isaac Albéniz was known for was his musical portraits of the different regions of his country. Castilla, from his Songs of Spain, comes from the description, the land of castles. It has a long heritage, becoming what we now know as Spain in the 13th century, and rather than having acquired the language of Spain, it became the language of Spain, Castilian Spanish, if you will. In the musical language of Isaac Albéniz, this is Castilla, from the Songs of Spain, played by Alma Percherski.

Alma Percherski played the piano for Castilla from the Spanish Suite No. 1 by Spanish composer Isaac Albéniz. I'm Peter Newman. Great spending a Saturday morning with you. And we're going to stay in Spain for music by Turina. Stay with us.

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1: You've probably heard us talk here at Classical King about how much Spanish music has influenced French composers. Well, it really was a two-way street. Spanish composer Joaquin Turina studied in Paris, was much influenced by the French Impressionists, and he might have stayed in Paris, but for the outbreak of World War I when he returned to Spain, along with Manuel de Falla. But you know, you can hear the cross-border inspiration in this, Rafaga, which means gust of wind, an apt description of this music. Rafaga by Turina. Played here by Toribio Santos.

Toribio Santos played the guitar. Here for Orafaga by Joaquin Turina. Shortly here at Classical King, Beethoven, though these days, music that might have been composed in a garage. Camilla De Rosa holds the distinction of being the woman with the most surviving compositions of music during the Baroque period. Not a crowded field, probably having her music performed at the court of Joseph I of Austria had something to do with the staying power. Her best-known works were oratorios. From the oratorio The Sacrifice of Abraham, here's the Symphonia No. 2. Here with the Vesa Renaissance, Manfred Cortes conducting.

The ensemble Vesa Renaissance, conducted here by Manfred Cordes for the Symphonia No. 2 from the oratorio The Sacrifice of Abraham by Camilla De Rossi. Hope your Saturday morning is going well, and thanks for spending some of it with Classical King. And coming up at 8 o'clock this morning, some hotshot violin music. Well, these days it might have been composed in a garage, but when Beethoven was in his late teens, well, he was working on his second piano concerto, kept working on it until he was 25. That's around the time he made his big move, Bonn to Vienna, the musical capital of the universe, to begin his career. So imagine what was riding on that first performance in March of 1795 when he made his first public performance. Here's one of the first pieces of music to put the composer on the big stage, Piano Concerto No. 2. Beethoven next with Daniel Barenboim conducting From the Piano, the Berlin Philharmonic Orchestra.

Daniel Barenboim conducted from the piano the Berlin Philharmonic Orchestra for the Piano Concerto No. 2 in B-flat major by Beethoven. Key to Change celebrates the end of the summer term with a community concert featuring student performances. It's a free event, highlights the progress of students that they've made during their weeks of study and practice, followed by a reception where audiences can meet the young musicians, their families, and members of the Key to Change community. The concert is today, 12 noon, Key to Change Studios at Renton. For more information, it's on our website, classicalking.org. The published manuscript of this next piece by Handel, it's been described as disgracefully botched. Keys were changed, movements omitted. The English publisher even put a Dutch publisher's name on the title page to cover his tracks. There are versions for flute, recorder, and oboe, so musicians really have to pull this piece apart and put it back together to coax out a plausible performance. Well, let's see what Gonzalo X. Ruiz does with his little ensemble, this Oboe Sonata in A Minor by Handel.

0: Gonzalo X. Ruiz led a little chamber ensemble for that oboe sonata in A minor by Handel. I'm Peter Newman. Great spending a Saturday morning with you. And in just a moment, recycling, courtesy of a hotshot violinist.
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0: 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We've all been taught how good it is to recycle. In addition to paper, plastics, and glass, also works for music. French composer Camille Saint-Saëns originally wrote a piece intended to be the finale of his first violin concerto. Changed his mind, but he still had this terrific tune on his hands, so he reworked it and dropped it into the bin to be picked up by the great violinist Pablo de Sarasate. This is a knockout piece for violin and orchestra, the introduction in Rondo Capriccioso by Saint-Saëns. Alexander da Costa plays the violin, here with the Ariado Filharmonia, conducted by Marzio Conti.

The Introduction and Rondo Capriccioso by Saint-Saëns. Playing the violin, Alexander de Costa, here with the Oviedo Philharmonia, conducted by Marzio Conde. Shortly here at Classical King, music by a political prisoner. Vivaldi got his nickname the Red Priest because of his shock of red hair. In addition to being a fine composer, he was also a music teacher at the girls' school at St. Mark's Cathedral in Venice. And they must have been really good because the music he wrote for them was exceptional. A couple of them must have been great trumpet players. So imagine the sun has gone down, the tourists have gone back to the cruise ships, and you hear this emerging from St. Mark's Cathedral, this concerto in C major for two trumpets by Vivaldi. Benjamin Raymond and Marianne Boyce are the two soloists here with the King's violins, Matthew Lussier conducting.

0: Principal cellist Efe Baltacigil. 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

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Here's music by a political prisoner. Domenico Cimarosa was well known around Naples. In fact, much of Italy is a composer of comic operas, church music, and symphonies. But backing the overthrow of the monarchy in his hometown, well, not a good career move. He was imprisoned, exiled, and left for Venice, where he died at the age of 51. Here's the overture to his opera, The Return of Don Colladrino, the music by Domenico Cimarosa. Here with the Nicholas Esterhazy Sinfonia, Alessandro Amoretti conducting.

Alessandro Amoretti conducted the ensemble Nicholas Esterhazy Sinfonia for the overture to the opera The Return of Don Calandrino by the Italian composer Domenico Cimarosa. Hope your Saturday morning is going well, and thanks for spending it with Classical King. It's a good idea to take advice from an older and more experienced friend. Well into his 30s, Antonín Dvořák became close friends and a colleague of Johannes Brahms. Following the success of the Brahms Hungarian dances, Brahms suggested Dvořák write a similar set of Slavonic dances for publication by the same house that published Brahms. Those dances became so popular that Dvořák wrote a second set, and their popularity spread throughout the world. 16 of them, all delightful. Here is the Slavonic Dance No. 8 by Dvořák, here with the Royal Philharmonic Orchestra, John Ferrer conducting.

The Slavonic Dance No. 8 in G minor by Dvorak. Here with the Royal Philharmonic Orchestra, John Ferrer conducting. Here at 98.1 Classical King, and a very prolific composer, François-Adrien Boisdoux, a composer of opera music. And if I were to list all the titles of his opera, we'd be here for a while. But these days, he's primarily known for one piece of music, and it's about as far from the world of opera as you can get, a harp concerto. And he wrote it at the age of 20. But the thing is, a number of music scholars hear in this piece the sound of a soprano singing an impassioned dramatic aria from one of his later operas. So, let the harp substitute for the human voice in a work by a composer once dubbed the French Mozart, François-Adrien Boisdoux, and this harp concerto in C major. Catherine Michel plays the harp, here with the Monte Carlo National Opera Orchestra, Antonio de Almeida conducting.

0: the Harp Concerto in C Major by French composer François-Adrien Boisdieu, here played by Catherine Michel, along with the Monte Carlo National Opera Orchestra, Antonio de Almeida conducting. I'm Peter Newman. Thanks for spending a Saturday morning with all of us here at Classical King. And in just a moment, an odd bit of medical research.
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0: Care for a little medical research? In 2006, the National Institutes of Health published a remarkable paper, the title, The Diagnosis of Art, Rachmaninoff's Handspan. The authors were UK doctors who obviously love classical music. Okay, I will save you the trouble of the read. The paper begins with Rachmaninoff's diagnosis of cancer that will soon take his life. When the cancer was diagnosed, he looked at his hands and whispered, "My dear hands, farewell, my poor hands." The paper then examines the various ailments the composer suffered throughout his life, including possible reasons for the large hands that played so big a part in his successful career. That's a symptom of acromegaly, which is associated with the melanoma that caused his death. But the last line of the paper is a wonderful bit of anti-academic writing. The authors finish the article with this, but then again, perhaps he just had big hands. Here's a serenade in B-flat minor by Rachmaninoff, here played by Zsoltán Kocsis.

Jordan Kuntz has played the piano for that Serenade in B-flat minor by Rachmaninoff. Just a moment here at Classical King, Wedding Music by Bach. And here's a fun concert happening this afternoon. Percussion on the Rock is a festival of global music with works by Carlos Chavez, Andy Akio, and John Cage. The performance showcases global traditions and techniques in a workshop format. Percussionists Mark Allen Stone, John Colley, Patrick Roulet, Erica Montgomery, and Roger Brown. They'd love you to join them this afternoon, 1 o'clock at the Oak Harbor First United Methodist Church. More information, it's on our website, classicalking.org. Wedding music next. One of the most important things people do when they plan weddings is to plan what music to play. Mine included Turkey in the Straw, played by my brother-in-law on a bluff in the North Cascades. Well, Bach did better. For his marriage to Anna Magdalena in 1721, it's likely he produced a cantata, Begone Melancholy Shadows, now occasionally called the Wedding Cantata. Well, a year later, as perhaps an anniversary gift, he presented his wife with a collection of keyboard pieces, the Anna Magdalena Notebook, though oddly the title page is in her hand. Here is a little musette, a little dance from the Anna Magdalena Notebook by Bach. The vocals here, courtesy of Bobby McFerrin, the cellist is Yo-Yo Ma.

0: A little dance from the Anna Magdalena Notebook by Bach, as sung here by Bobby McFerrin, here with cellist Yo-Yo Ma. Hope your Saturday morning is going well, and in just a moment, Sir Edward Elgar and music that he loved maybe a little too much.
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0: Sir Edward Elgar's Violin Concerto has been linked to a number of loves in the composer's life. He said of his music, "It's good, awfully emotional, too emotional, but I love it." Well, for many years, the public didn't love it, but it's been championed by the greatest violinists of two centuries, beginning with Fritz Kreisler, including Yehudi Menuhin, and in our time, Itzhak Perlman, Nigel Kennedy, and in 2017, Rachel Barton Pine. Hilary Hahn does it next this morning, the Violin Concerto in B Minor by Sir Edward Elgar. She's joined by the London Symphony Orchestra, Colin Davis conducting.

Hilary Hahn played the violin. Here with the London Symphony Orchestra, Colin Davis conducting the Violin Concerto in B Minor by Sir Edward Elgar. I'm Peter Newman. Great spending a Saturday morning with you. And stay with us. Your morning's complete. Sean's next.

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1: Famously private and prickly, but soft to the core with his besties, is the composer we're going to be hearing from in 10 minutes, but on a lovely summer morning, why not summer music? From the composer Arthur Honegger, who was vacationing at the foot of the Jungfrau in the Swiss Alps 100 years ago, when he was inspired by those beautiful mountain mornings. In fact, he put a line from a short poem by Rimbaud at the start of this summer pastoral. J'ai embrassé l'aube d'été. I have embraced the summer dawn. And you'll hear that quality with a prolonged kind of bluesy vamp which Swiss and French musicians were enjoying 100 years ago, that great export from the United States. This summer pastoral by the Swiss composer Arthur Honegger.

0: About 100 years ago, 6 composers, featuring mostly French but one Swiss guy, banded together to call themselves the Six. But our Swiss, Arthur Honegger, well, he sort of stood apart in not having the kind of ironic detachment of the other composers, much more sincere, as you could hear in his summer pastoral, just performed by the London Philharmonic Orchestra, Vladimir Jurovsky. Music not just born of craft, but of deep friendship on the way.
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Oh, dolce anima mia, oh my sweet soul, from the Italian Renaissance composer Vittoria Aleotti, sung there by the Cappella Clausura, Amelia Leclerc conducting. As we now hear from a composer who was famously private and could be rather prickly, but he cherished a lifelong friendship with a violinist. Johannes Brahms had made friends with Joseph Joachim, a great virtuoso, and in 1878 sent him what he modestly called a few violin passages. This is your clue from Brahms, always, that he's sending you something monumental, because it became this violin concerto we're about to hear, which is much more of an affectionate tribute to Joachim the violinist than a flashy showpiece, because Joachim never liked flash for flash's sake. So Brahms not only gives him something rich to work with, but a beautiful, tender adagio that makes you forget you're in a violin concerto because it has such a great oboe solo. And then in the finale, he gives a strong musical nod to the Hungarian roots of his friend Joseph Joachim. Music born not just of craft, but respect and deep friendship, this violin concerto.

0: Nadja Salerno Sonnenberg, our violinist with the Minnesota Orchestra led by Ido DeVart, for the piece written by Brahms and dedicated to his friend Josef Joachim, a virtuoso of the first rank, but who didn't like just showy, flashy pyrotechnics. And when he met Brahms, Brahms was an obscure young pianist, a fledgling composer, but Joachim wrote, "I have never come across a talent like Brahms before. He is miles ahead of me." They had a not always smooth friendship, but it endured 44 years until Brahms' death in 1897. A gift from one composer to his much-admired friend. And speaking of gifts, if you're one of the many who stepped up last week to support the music during our quiet drive, you have made this possible, your generosity, which means everyone here in the Pacific Northwest and beyond can enjoy the commercial-free classical music 24/7. Every day of the year. Thank you.
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0: Now, if I just played the piece we're about to hear right after that foghorn, you'd hear that they are related, a sense of ominous foreboding. At the start of Mozart's opera Don Giovanni, with Donna Anna about to figure out by Don Giovanni's voice that he was the cloaked stranger who tried to violate her and then killed her father. All of this hinted in the opening two chords of the Don Giovanni Overture.

0: He's trying not to give away the whole movie in the trailer, Mozart with his overture to Don Giovanni, but it's clear somebody's going to pay for something and someone else is going to come out on top. Leopold Stokowski with the National Philharmonic Orchestra for that Don Giovanni overture. Here at listener-supported Classical King, on the way with an account of spring that's lighthearted until...
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0: In about 7 minutes, a composer narrowly avoids being associated with the court of Napoleon's brother, rescued from it, in fact. But to get us there, some lovely summer winds on this summer day from a composer who certainly knew in his collection of madrigals how to madrigalize or make musically obvious that we're in a lovely, light spring kind of rhythm. In fact, you could even call it a swing-like dance that Claudio Monteverdi came up with in the year 1632 with this madrigal about the return of spring, but at the very end, a little bit of everyone else is having a great time, I'm stuck here alone in the forest. Zeffiro Torna by Monteverdi.

The wind, Zephyrus, returns, loosens his foot from the waves, and murmurs among the green branches. Only I, wandering through abandoned, lonely woods, weep and alternately sing. That's the basic text from the mid-1600s that Claudio Monteverdi used for that song. You could call it a madrigal, Zefiro Torna. The wind returns, with Andrea Marcon conducting La Cetra, a Baroque orchestra out of Basel, Switzerland. Our intertwining wind voices were soprano Anna Prohaska and mezzo-soprano Maddalena Kojina. Looking for a good summer concert this afternoon? Well, you're in luck if being outdoors and listening to flutes is your thing. At the Schmitz Preserve Park in Seattle at 3 o'clock, there's going to be music of Mel Bonis and John Rutter and Bach, and a great kids' piece as well called Luna's Magic Flute. Make it to Schmitz Preserve Park in Seattle by 3 o'clock to catch Flutes in the Forest with the group Ivory Rose, a flute and piano duo. Details are on our calendar at classicalking.org. There's an irony with Beethoven. He had started his third symphony dedicated to Napoleon until Napoleon decided to crown himself emperor, and Beethoven said, oh, there's another despot in the making, forget that. And he started sketching this concerto he called The Emperor while Vienna was under siege by the very same Napoleon. Beethoven narrowly missed accepting an offer to become music director at the court of Napoleon's brother, but was rescued by a group of locals who said, no, no, no, we're going to keep you here in Vienna. And they were good on their word, so that Beethoven could hide in the basement while the cannon fire was happening and write this final piano concerto, The Emperor.

0: Yevgeny Kisin was our pianist with a London Philharmonic conducted by Colin Davis for the fifth and final piano concerto of Beethoven, The Emperor, which was only able to be written because Beethoven was about to take off and accept an offer of financial security and stability when some locals in Vienna said, no, we are coming together to give you some money yearly so that you stay here and we don't lose our national treasure. Well, two of those three died when the currency was devalued. One was left holding up his end of the financial bargain and was good to the rest of his life. Archduke Rudolf, who even though he was abused verbally by Beethoven, who was grumpier and grumpier in his final years, he remained unimpaired in his esteem and devotion to the composer, one of those unsung heroes in the making of music. Well, speaking of Vienna, the waltz that it made famous gets torn to pieces by a Frenchman on the way.
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0: And if you're one of those who's able to enjoy some edge of the water time at the sea or the lake, lucky you. Lovely to be listening with you. I'm Sean McLean. The waltz of the Austrian city of Vienna, well, that represented a kind of gilded high society that World War I razed to the ground. The French composer Maurice Ravel, having served in that war to end all wars, was suffering from the war's aftermath and from general ill health and the death of his mother when he was asked to compose a ballet. His mood translated into this fateful portrait of the Viennese waltz, from its birth, banned by the church for being too intimate, to its decay and eventual rupture at the seams. The waltz, la valse, begins like it's in a swamp, and it rises to its Gilded Age heights and then falls off a machine age cliff by its ending.

Ravel's original title for that piece was simply Vienna, his portrait of the waltz blooming through its prime and eventually falling into World War I trenches by the end there. That performance led by Libor Pešek with the Philharmonia for that piece from 106 years ago by Ravel. Now another kind of portrait of the past comes from the Spaniard Manuel de Falla, who wrote a suite of popular Spanish songs. They're all about love in some way or another. And the sixth one he simply calls Song, Canción. The words contain these: because your eyes are traitors, I'm going to bury them. Let what has been gained go from the air.

Our composer, Manuel de Falla, has given us the pattern and the patter that follows the singing, so he doesn't bother to do too long an ending after the soprano gets to finish that song, that canción from his suite of popular Spanish songs. Renee Fleming, soprano with Philharmonia Orchestra. Renee, who got her start right here at Seattle Opera years and years ago. So many ways of listening from this building in the Seattle Opera Center where we broadcast to you. But of course, there's the app, which you can download on any app store to take us with you wherever you go. And of course, at classicalking.org, where you can listen to all those channels that listener support has made possible. Let's hear a piece of music that's very much associated with summer, and it came about from a good glass of wine, which can create magic if you've got a bit of trickster blood, as Franz Schubert did when he was 22. One of his regular drinking partners loved to tell the story of the night he invited the composer over to share some red wine. They drained the bottle, and Schubert composed a charming song he called The Trout, from which the famous piano quintet we're about to hear takes its name. He dated this wine-fueled manuscript with the words written at 12 o'clock at night, as if to secure for all time the exact moment of inspiration for which he was so well known for years. The reality was that he'd composed it a year before, and he was just writing it out from memory to snow his drinking buddy. They wouldn't have been aware of it, you know, one bottle in at that point. So his reputation for effortless songwriting rested on stories like that. It's not to say that he couldn't write with facility, but not quite with that amount of ease. This piano quintet, The Trout, comes from the song supposedly composed on that night, which became the fourth movement with its set of variations on The Trout.

0: Our double bass player was the Hungarian Ferenc Csontos, who was added to a quartet to make a quintet. And the quartet to which he was added was the Takács String Quartet for Schubert's The Trout, that piano quintet involving the late, great, and much-missed Hungarian pianist Zoltán Kocsis, a piece of music so associated with the kind of weather we're having right now, summer. In other words, a time of celebration. And one of those is happening tomorrow night, celebrating 70 years of one of Seattle's most cherished musical traditions. It's the Compline Choir's 70th anniversary, with a historic reunion of the men's and women's choirs, for the first time in 26 years, performing under the direction of Jason Anderson and Rebecca Gilmore tomorrow night. Organ, cello, and harp will be accompanying this great celebration of 70 years, and we'll be broadcasting the half hour of Compline recording starting at 9 tomorrow night, and then at 9:30, the live anniversary service. And after that, the Organ Loft continues the celebration with Peter Halleck's music. So tune in tomorrow starting at 9 for the 70th anniversary celebration of the Compline here on Classical King.
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0: Flutist Jennifer Stinton with the Concertgebouw Chamber Orchestra for that Flute Concerto of Vivaldi with its stormy moments, nicknamed Storm at Sea. If you're a flute fan, you still have some time to make it to a concert that's in Seattle this afternoon. Flutes in the Forest is happening at the Schmitz Preserve Park in Seattle at 3 o'clock. So if you're close by, you can take a walk in the woods with a live flute and piano duo called Ivory Rose. Check out Flutes in the Forest on our calendar at ClassicalKing.org.
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0: And in about a quarter hour here on Classical King, a work called a symphony that's really a violin concerto and accidentally inspires another composer's actual violin concerto. Things can shift around between concept and execution with pieces, and this is a good example of it from Gustav Mahler, who wrote probably this next piece, a flower piece, Blumina, for the soprano Johanna Richter, with whom he was infatuated at the time, an unfulfilled love affair. He had spent New Year's Eve with the soprano in 1885 and said, "I spent yesterday evening alone with her, both of us silently awaiting the arrival of the new year. When the clock struck midnight and tears gushed from her eyes, I felt terrible that I was not allowed to dry them. A sense of anguish had arisen between us like a partition wall, and there was nothing I could do but press her hand and leave. As I came outside, the bells were ringing a solemn carol."

Even though that piece was cut by its composer, Gustav Mahler, from his first symphony, The Titan, its influence can be felt in the rest of Symphony No. 1's movements. The flower piece, Blumina, that Mahler removed after a first couple of rehearsals and performances of his first symphony. Tonhalle Orchestra of Zurich was led by David Zinman for that extracted Mahler movement. And now pianist Alexander Gavrilyuk will play this 47th piano sonata of Haydn.

That's Miami Beach applause in that Florida performance at the Miami International Piano Festival, where in 2005, pianist Alexander Gavrilyuk played that 47th piano sonata of Joseph Haydn. Now let's go to about 50 years after Haydn, when a French composer named Édouard Lalo writes a piece for the great Spanish violinist Pablo de Sarasate, and he calls it Symphonie Espagnole, Spanish Symphony. Except it's not really a symphony at all. It's a violin concerto with Spanish

flavor throughout, 5 movements full of Iberian rhythms and colors, and the piece premieres and audiences love it, and suddenly Spanish-themed music is everywhere. In fact, a month later, Bizet's Carmen opens, so the fashion has begun. 4 years after that, the piece finds its way to Switzerland, where a Russian composer is recovering from a catastrophic marriage and a suicide attempt, and his favorite pupil arrives from Berlin with new violin music to cheer him up, including Lalo's Symphonie Espagnole we're about to hear. Well, they play through it together at the piano, and the Russian composer, Tchaikovsky, is enchanted, and he thinks, I should write a violin concerto, and in 3 weeks writes one of the most beloved in the repertoire, and it all started with this, Édouard Lalo's Symphonie Espagnole.

0: The Frenchman Édouard Lalot wanted to give the violin virtuoso named Pablo de Sarasate something of the flavor of his own country of Spain and lots of colors to work with, a symphony of colors, and called that violin concerto Symphonie Espagnole, which we heard played by violinist Chi Yun with the London Philharmonic led by Jesús López Cobos. And despite writing an actual violin concerto 13 years later, his official concerto for violin is rarely performed or recorded, with this misnamed symphony remaining one of his two most popular works alongside Lalo's cello concerto. Well, if you want to find out what gives the nickname the heart's jewel to a violin concerto, you'll be happy for what comes at the end of next hour here on Classical King.
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0: recorded in a castle in Modena, Italy, with Flora Leda Sacchi, the harpist, for that introduction and waltz by Sofia Cori Dussek here at Classical King. Quote, the Germans have four violin concertos. The greatest, most uncompromising, is Beethoven's. The one by Brahms vies with it in seriousness. The richest, the most seductive, was written by Max Bruch. But the most inward, the heart's jewel, well, that is... Wait for maybe 20 minutes to find out just ahead.
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0: The Germans are great architects of music, certainly, but I'm more interested in what's going on with Debussy and Stravinsky right now. Atmospheric mood painting. That was the take of Charles Tomlinson Griffiths back in 1912 when he wrote his fantasy pieces, the three movements for piano we're about to hear. Definitely shifting towards simulating the fading light and shadows of evening. We'll start with a barcarolle, the traditional Venetian gondolier's song, and then a notturno, very night music, dreamy, sensuous contrast, a kind of cloudy world of whole tones and shifting inner voices to simulate the fading light and the shadows of evening before it all comes to a sparkling close. Charles Tomlinson Griffiths' Fantasy Pieces.

Out of Steinway Hall in New York, pianist Drew Peterson playing that big 9-foot Steinway for the Fantasy Pieces Opus 6 of Charles Tomlinson Griffiths. Here at Classical King, where we're going to hear from two servants, Figaro and Susanna, on the eve of their wedding, trying to avoid the lascivious Count Almaviva's assumption of the droit du seigneur, the right of a nobleman to sleep with the new bride of a servant, all wrapped into Mozart's Marriage of Figaro and this aria.

Even though Susanna is singing, "Come, my dear, hidden among those bushes, I want to wreathe your brow with roses," she does not actually in real life. It's all pretend. And of course, the mixed identities that were so much the mainstay of Mozart's comic operas, like Marriage of Figaro. People are not who they seem and certainly aren't dressed the way they're supposed to be. With Dagmar Schellenberger, our soprano, with the orchestra of the German Opera Berlin, for that aria from Mozart's The Marriage of Figaro. Now, the strong opinion of one of the great violinists ever, who premiered Brahms' violin concerto, namely Joseph Joachim, was that Beethoven and Brahms were important violin concerto contributions, that Max Bruch wrote the richest and most seductive one, but the most inward, the heart's jewel, he thought it was this one by Felix Mendelssohn, who, after he became principal conductor of the Leipzig Gewandhaus Orchestra, named his childhood best friend Ferdinand David as the orchestra's concertmaster and leader, and he said, "I should like to write a violin concerto for you. One in E minor runs through my head, the beginning of which gives me no peace." The funny thing about the beginning of this E minor violin concerto is that there's very little of it. The violin comes in almost immediately.

with the City of London Symphonia led by the late Richard Hickox, violinist Mayumi Zeiler was performing that violin concerto in E minor by Felix Mendelssohn. Well, if you were our best friend last week during our silent drive, keeping the music going 24/7, what's coming up on The Score at 4 o'clock with Edmund Stone is a look at music from films about our best friends. He's calling it A Dog's Life. Canine companions from The Call of the Wild, The Secret Life of Pets, The Peanuts Movie, even As Good as It Gets. Some laughs and smiles and perhaps even a tear to wipe away or two at 4 on The Score.

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Welcome to another episode of Unmute the Voices. It's the show where you learn firsthand about the historic and groundbreaking musical accomplishments of composers and performers of color in classical music. My friends, what's up? It's your guy for the hour, Dr. Quentin Morris, and I'm so happy to be here with you today. My musical collection is growing, and oh, I cannot wait to listen to some of this music with you that we have planned for today. This hour, we're going to listen to music that takes us on a vibrant journey together, one that pulses with rhythm, memory, and identity. Today's show celebrates music shaped by the Americas, where the classical music genre meets the colors and traditions of Africa, Latin America, and the Caribbean. We'll listen to stories told without words of movement, of migration, and of home. The music may lift you up with joyful dances or draw you inward. This is all music that sounds or feels meditative or even spiritual. These works are bold in spirit, but deeply human, offering a celebration of what classical music is really supposed to be. And because all of these people are unknown in classical music, it's so important that we unmute their voices so that they can be heard, because it's rooted in ritual, resilience, and reimagination. So this is Unmute the Voices, and the hour begins now. Let's kick things off by listening to a bright and celebratory piece of music that is full of rhythmic energy. This composer founded the Woodwind Quintet, who this piece was written for. And this piece became the first work by a living Black woman composer to be performed by the Philadelphia Orchestra, performing Valerie Coleman's piece, Umoja, which in Swahili means unity, is the Imani Winds, right here on Unmute the Voices.

That was Carlos Chavez's Sinfonia India, performed by the New York Philharmonic with Leonard Bernstein conducting. And before that, we listened to Valerie Coleman's Umoja, performed by the Imani Winds. Could you hear the bold orchestral colors and the rhythmic drive that used Mexican folk melodies and percussion in that Chavez piece? I'd love to know what you thought about it. Write to me at feedback@king.org and let me know. And I promise I'll write you back. You're listening to Unmute the Voices with Dr. Quentin Morris. Unmute the Voices is the exclusive show where you get to discover and learn about composers and performers of color making extraordinary contributions to classical music. This next composer wrote this piece as a tribute to J.S. Bach while still maintaining his Brazilian musical tradition. This piece was written for soprano and 8 cellos, and the language is sung in Portuguese. The music almost mirrors a soprano singing with a guitar, even though it's written with 8 cellos. There's 2 parts to this work, a dreamy, almost wordless, lush melody, followed by a very charming and beautiful dance-like section. Let's listen to Hector Villalobos' piece, Baquianas, Brasileiras No. 5, performed by soprano Ana Maffo with the American Symphony Orchestra, right here on Unmute the Voices.

a powerful musical journey that speaks to displacement, memory, and identity, is a good way to describe the piece we just listened to. That was Exilios by Gabriel Ortiz with the Classical Laguna Experience Orchestra. And before that, we heard soprano Ana Maffo perform Villa-Lobos, Bachianas Brasileiras No. 5, with Leopold Stokowski conducting the American Symphony Orchestra. I'm Dr. Quentin Morse, and you're listening to Unmute the Voices. I'll be right back.

Okay, welcome back to Unmute the Voices with yours truly, Dr. Quentin Morris. The final piece we'll listen to takes us on a moving journey through melodies shaped by pain, hope, and resilience. You'll hear hushed, intimate moments that bloom into rich, soaring passages, and the music honors stories of migration, longing, and transformation. In the wake of the pandemic, which was a terrible time for all of us, this composer gathered his musical colleagues and collaborators to create something soulful and healing. The result of that gathering is the music that reflects his roots, artistry, and his deep sense of community, fusing original composition, improvisation, and powerful emotion that was created throughout the music. Here is Warmth from Other Suns, written by composer Carlos Simon and performed by the Carlos Simon Collective, featuring Seth Parker Woods on cello and baritone Will Liverman, right here on Unmute the Voices.

That was Warmth from Other Suns, written by Carlos Simon and performed by the Carlos Simon Collective, featuring Seth Parker Woods on cello and baritone Will Liverman. You've been listening to Unmute the Voices, the show that celebrates the artistic vibrancy of composers and performers of color in classical music. I'm Dr. Quentin Morris, your buddy and your host for the hour, and it's been so much fun listening to all of this music with you. I'd love to know what you thought of the Carlos Simon piece. Share your thoughts with me. Write directly to me at feedback@king.org, and I'll write you back. Also, I just interviewed Hilary Hahn, arguably the world's greatest living violinist. She's like the Beyonce of violin. Watch her interview with me right now on the YouTube channel under Unmute the Voices. It's a great interview where she's talking about her career and also her personal life. Also, shout out to Beth, who wrote in, quote, "I so appreciate your show, the music, the history, and it's all just so great," end quote. Hey, Beth, you are so welcome, and thank you for being such a devoted listener to Unmute the Voices. I want to shout out my amazing team, Tahir Whittington, who wrote the theme music to Unmute the Voices, Jay Kinney, who mixed and mastered the music, Nick Harper, my videographer, and Ramsey Hampton, my audio engineer. 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Let me know what you thought of the show, and I'll see you next month. Have a great day.

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1: From the studios of All Classical Radio in Portland, Oregon, this is The Score, now celebrating 19 years of music in the movies. I'm Edmund Stone. It's summertime, and in the world of cinema, that means it's blockbuster season. Today on The Score, I've got your ticket to music from some of the biggest films of this year, including Mission Impossible: The Final Reckoning, How to Train Your Dragon, Jurassic World Rebirth, F1, and more.

Summertime is big business for Hollywood. Whether you're escaping into the comfort of air conditioning and popcorn, or escaping into an alternate reality for a while, movies offer us the perfect break. This year, the studios have a palette of mostly familiar films, with lots of remakes and reboots. A few original shows shake things up, and even 20th anniversary re-releases will whisk you back to the first time you saw them. Let's start with one of those, shall we? One of my personal favorite films was re-released for the summer, Pride and Prejudice, based on the classic Jane Austen novel, the intensely romantic, beautifully filmed period piece not just stands up to time, it captures the era with exquisite detail, an all-star cast, and a luscious score by Dario Marianelli, featuring Jean-Yves Thibaudet on piano.

Some of composer Dario Marinelli's music from the 2005 version re-released for its 20th anniversary this year of Pride and Prejudice. Initially made for under $30 million, this summer the film added another $7.5 million to its earnings for a total of $133 million. The number of Jane Austen fans who swooned over Matthew McFadyen and Keira Knightley as Mr. Darcy and Elizabeth Bennet is likely much higher.

Yeah, Hollywood is sticking with favorites, but giving its beloved animated films a live-action twist. Lilo and Stitch, with new CGI and live-action, was released by Disney this summer, 23 years after its debut. It was a natural for this new treatment. As of last year, the franchise had become one of the studio's top 10 best-selling franchises, with retail sales reaching $2.6 billion and overall revenue, including box office revenues, of over $3.8 billion. It's the same charming story as it always was, featuring an orphaned Hawaiian girl named Lilo Pelakai and an artificial extraterrestrial named Experiment 626, whom Lilo adopts and renames Stitch. The cute blue alien was genetically engineered to cause chaos and destruction across the galaxy, but thanks to Ohana, the Hawaiian concept of extended family, he is rehabilitated. The score includes some of the music used in the 2002 release, with original music by Dan Romer, songs by Elvis Presley, and a few reworked pieces.

some of Dan Roma's music to Lilo and Stitch, a Disney CGI live-action film that delighted a second generation of audiences with the charm of Ohana, the Hawaiian concept of extended family, and the antics of a weird but lovable little blue alien. Hollywood really embraces the idea that when you've got a good thing going, just keep it going. This summer, we are being treated to another CGI live-action remake, How to Train Your Dragon. Tampering with a beloved classic can be a risky venture, but audiences, both new and, well, a little old, loved it. The village of Berk is populated with live-action characters, and the dragons are wonderfully computer-generated, as with the animated film series John Powell composed for the movie, reusing some iconic pieces and expanding others to match the live-action sequences.

If that doesn't make you want to ride a dragon, nothing will. Music by John Powell from the delightfully reimagined 2025 live-action version of How to Train Your Dragon. Hiccup, Astrid, Stoic the Vast, and Toothless are just the thing for this summer season. I'm Edmund Stone, creator, host, and producer of The Score. Today, it's a look and a listen to some of the biggest films this summer.

Marvel's Fantastic Four First Steps also hit the big screen this summer. After their last outing was a certified flop, the studio went for a different take with a fresh cast and a focus more on the aspects of the family unit rather than extraneous explosions. It works. Michael Giacchino brought his creative magic to the score.

some of Michael Giacchino's score to this summer's Fantastic Four, First Steps. This is more than a cliché origin story, and the chemistry between the actors is excellent. About every 10 years, like clockwork, Marvel reboots this franchise. This time, they got it right. DC is also out to prove that comic book heroes are still your ticket to summer fun. The noble Kryptonian Kal-El, aka Superman, is back. As with every other version, this Superman struggles to reconcile his alien heritage with his human upbringing. His friends include other superheroes, and of course, Lois Lane and Jimmy Olsen. We're also treated to getting to meet Krypto, his faithful dog. The villain in the film is Lex Luthor, who has more than a little in common with some of today's headlines. As the humble, kind Clark Kent, the embodiment of truth, justice,

some of the music by David Fleming and John Murphy for 2025's summer blockbuster Superman. Since 1938, Kal-El, a.k.a. Clark Kent, a.k.a. Superman, has been bringing audiences adventure and hope. It's good to have him back. Saving the world is an uplifting theme, but a significant challenge. Happily, Ethan Hunt is up to that challenge in Mission Impossible: The Final Reckoning. The last installment of the enormously popular MI franchise, this time the team is truly facing the impossible. To stop the dangerous AI, known as the Entity, which has infiltrated global intelligence. Pursued by governments and a figure from his past, Hunt is on a race to stop the Entity from changing the world forever, and for the worse. The plotline is taut and packed with astonishing action sequences. Tom Cruise is still performing his own stunts, and those alone are worth the price of a ticket. For fans of the franchise, the storyline pays clever and respectful homage to the earlier films, wrapping things up in a tremendously satisfying way. Max Aruj and Alfie Godfrey composed an adrenaline-filled score.

some of the music from one of this summer's biggest blockbusters, Mission Impossible: The Final Reckoning, co-composed by Max Herouge and Alfie Godfrey. The original Lalo Schifrin theme is present in the revitalized score. It is a high-adrenaline, action-packed film with just enough of the memorable moments from previous films to make it an excellent wrap to nearly three decades with the MI team. I'm Edmund Stone, creator, host, and producer of The Score. Still to come on this episode, more cinema for your summer, with some new entries, as well as a couple of familiar friends, including F1, Elio, Jurassic World Rebirth, and more. I hope you're enjoying this program. If you are, then please like and share it on your favorite social media. You can also reach me directly at Edmund, that's E-D-M-U-N-D, at thescore.org. I'd love to hear from you. 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
2: For the most part, Hollywood stuck with familiar favorites for this summer. There are a few twists on old themes and a few new storylines. Director Wes Anderson always keeps things interesting with his offbeat, star-studded stories. The Phoenician Scheme is this year's quirkiest blockbuster. If you're an Anderson fan, you'll love it. If not, it's still out-and-out funny. And the stellar cast includes Benicio del Toro, Scarlett Johansson, Tom Hanks, Benedict Cumberbatch, Mia Threapleton, Michael Cera, Willem Dafoe, Bill Murray, and more. The plotline is, as per Anderson, weird, and you can tell the cast are having a wonderful time. Theoretically, a redemption theme, it's a silly comedy featuring a man who is one of the most powerful and corrupt beings in the world, his daughter, the nun, and a whole lot of assassination attempts in which he dies, goes to heaven, but realizes it isn't going to be easy to actually get in those pearly gates. Alexandre Desplat wrote the score.

some of Alexandre Desplat's score to the Phoenician Scheme, a Wes Anderson palate cleanser in this summer's cadre of the familiar. Also new to this year's summer lineup of cinematic spectacles is F1, the movie. F1 stands for Formula One, some of the fastest racing cars around. They are not the fastest cars in the world, but they excel in cornering and overall performance. The same might be said of main character Sonny Hayes, played by Brad Pitt. He is an aging F1 racer who returns to the track looking for a comeback. His mentor pairs him with a brilliant young talent, Joshua Pierce, played by Damson Idris, who, while he has the speed, lacks the moves and the wisdom. It's a fairly standard odd couple pairing, and the formula works. The film is high adrenaline, fast action, and does a good job pairing up energetic pop music with the more orchestral yet high-energy tracks by Hans Zimmer.

some percussion-driven music by Hans Zimmer for the testosterone-laden soundtrack to F1 the movie. For some, this might be the perfect summer escapism. Fast cars, stunning track action, proving oneself and winning, all feed into the wish fulfillment aspect of the film. Pixar is also back this summer with a family film called Elio. It's a story of an orphaned boy being raised by his aunt. She works for the space agency and sets aside her ambitions, including that of being an astronaut, to raise Elio. Yet the boy is very sad and lonely, and he doesn't fit in. He manages to finagle enough high-tech equipment from his aunt's agency to build a somewhat effective communications device, which he uses to send a general call out to space, asking them to come pick him up. Maybe he'll have better luck on another planet. The call works, and he is mistaken for the leader of Earth. He befriends the young son of the evil Lord Rygon, who wants to destroy absolutely everything. And together, the young pair forge a peaceful alliance. It's a feel-good film. Rob Simonson wrote the score.

A piece from Rob Simonson's score to the Pixar summer offering, Elio. It's a story about trying to fit in and finding out who you are. While the theme is very familiar, the animated outer space settings and characters liven it up a bit, as does Simonson's music. On the opposite end of the spectrum of summer offerings is the gruesome horror film 28 Years Later. Although it is based on the well-known gore fest of the previous zombie movies in the later series, it holds a number of surprises. Survivors of the earlier Rage virus have created a small, isolated village in the waters off the coast of Northumberland, where, so far, they have been able to resist the zombies that have devoured or infected most of humanity. Director Danny Boyle and co-writer Alex Garland have crafted this big-budget bloodfest as the first of a planned trilogy of more of these films, and it veers away from the previous movies in a significant and refreshing way.

some of the music from 28 Years Later by Young Fathers. 28 Years Later is a horror offering for the summer blockbusters season. Avoid it if you don't like blood-soaked gore. If you are a fan of director Danny Boyle's later properties, brace yourself for a few surprises. One of the most anticipated films of the season is the reboot of Jurassic World, titled, appropriately, Jurassic World Rebirth. It's got new dinosaurs, massive mutant monsters deemed too dangerous for the other islands, and a new cast, including Scarlett Johansson and Mahershala Ali as mercenaries, and Jonathan Bailey as Dr. Henry Loomis, an archaeologist who has long admired dinosaurs from afar, then finds himself in their midst. The theory is that a cure for heart disease may lie in the DNA of the three genetic hybrids on the island, but capturing the eggs of these enormous beasts is no easy feat. The filmmakers really focused on making the three new dinosaurs look colossal. The cinematography is gorgeous, and while the plot is a bit thin, the spectacle is quite grand. Alexandre Desplat composed the score, which includes gentle riffs of the John Williams original theme, just to remind us we are still not that far from Isla Nublar.

0: some of Alexandra Desplat's music from this summer's Jurassic World Rebirth. The film has new dinosaurs, fresh faces, and yet another reason to hit the theatres this summer. Hollywood might be taking some big risks with the cost of films, but they aren't taking any with the themes. Making movies is tremendously expensive, often venturing into the hundreds of millions of dollars per film. It's big business, and it's big entertainment. Happily, the cost of a ticket is substantially less than the investment required to make the movie. So I hope you have an opportunity to get into a theater and enjoy a couple of hours of air conditioning, popcorn, and adventure this summer. The Score is a production of All Classical Radio in Portland. 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Our executive producer is Suzanne Nance. For more information about our show, visit us at thescore.org. I'm your producer and host, Edmund Stone. Let's do this again soon.
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2: Well, good afternoon. It's 5 o'clock. Mike Brooks in for Peter Newman this afternoon here at Classical King. Well, who doesn't like a new toy? Certainly composers do. At least our next one here on Classical King, the composer Joseph Haydn. And his new toy was a new kind of trumpet invented by a horn-playing buddy of his named Anton Weidinger, a Viennese trumpet virtuoso who had developed an ingenious new kind of trumpet. One with keys, rather like a modern trumpet, and until then, the natural trumpet was largely limited to the few notes available in its harmonic series. Well, Weidinger's invention opened up a wider range of pitches, allowing Haydn to write music that was far more melodic and expressive for the trumpet. Pieces like the Haydn Trumpet Concerto in E-flat that we're about to hear on Classical King. A performance by the Philharmonia Orchestra, B.B. Black is going to be our trumpet soloist.